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1: Here's your WLRV weather forecast for Southwest Virginia. I'm Eli, the weather guy. Overnight, 80% chance of showers and thunderstorms, mainly before 1 a.m. Another chance later on, low around 64. On Wednesday, 70% chance of showers and possible thunderstorms throughout the day. Otherwise, mostly cloudy with the low around 77. 90% chance of showers and thunderstorms on Wednesday night with the low around 63. And another chance of rain on Thursday, partly sunny with the high near 78. Thanks for listening to your weather source for Southwest Virginia, WLRV.

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1: Here's your WLRV weather forecast for Southwest Virginia. I'm Eli, the weather guy. Overnight, 80% chance of showers and thunderstorms, mainly before 1 a.m. Another chance later on, low around 64. On Wednesday, 70% chance of showers and possible thunderstorms throughout the day. Otherwise, mostly cloudy with the low around 77. 90% chance of showers and thunderstorms on Wednesday night with the low around 63. And another chance of rain on Thursday, partly sunny with the high near 78. Thanks for listening to your weather source for Southwest Virginia, WLRV.

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1: Here's your WLRV weather forecast for Southwest Virginia. I'm Eli, the weather guy. Overnight, 80% chance of showers and thunderstorms, mainly before 1 a.m. Another chance later on, low around 64. On Wednesday, 70% chance of showers and possible thunderstorms throughout the day. Otherwise, mostly cloudy with the low around 77. 90% chance of showers and thunderstorms on Wednesday night with the low around 63. And another chance of rain on Thursday, partly sunny with the high near 78. Thanks for listening to your weather source for Southwest Virginia, WLRV.

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1: Here's your WLRV weather forecast for Southwest Virginia. I'm Eli, the weather guy. Overnight, 80% chance of showers and thunderstorms, mainly before 1 a.m. Another chance later on, low around 64. On a Wednesday, 70% chance of showers and possible thunderstorms throughout the day. Otherwise, mostly cloudy with the low around 77. 90% chance of showers and thunderstorms on Wednesday night with the low around 63. And another chance of rain on Thursday, partly sunny with the high near 78. Thanks for listening to your weather source for Southwest Virginia, WLRV.

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1: Here's your WLRV weather forecast for Southwest Virginia. I'm Eli, the weather guy. Overnight, 80% chance of showers and thunderstorms, mainly before 1 a.m. Another chance later on, low around 64. On a Wednesday, 70% chance of showers and possible thunderstorms throughout the day. Otherwise, mostly cloudy with the low around 77. 90% chance of showers and thunderstorms on Wednesday night with the low around 63. And another chance of rain on Thursday, partly sunny with the high near 78. Thanks for listening to your weather source for Southwest Virginia, WLRV.

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1: Here's your WLRV weather forecast for Southwest Virginia. I'm Eli, the weather guy. Overnight, 80% chance of showers and thunderstorms, mainly before 1 a.m. Another chance later on, low around 64. On Wednesday, 70% chance of showers and possible thunderstorms throughout the day. Otherwise, mostly cloudy with the low around 77. 90% chance of showers and thunderstorms on Wednesday night with the low around 63. And another chance of rain on Thursday, partly sunny with the high near 78. Thanks for listening to your weather source for Southwest Virginia, WLRV.

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1: Here's your WLRV weather forecast for Southwest Virginia. I'm Eli, the weather guy. Overnight, 80% chance of showers and thunderstorms, mainly before 1 a.m. Another chance later on, low around 64. On Wednesday, 70% chance of showers and possible thunderstorms throughout the day. Otherwise, mostly cloudy with the low around 77. 90% chance of showers and thunderstorms on Wednesday night with the low around 63. And another chance of rain on Thursday, partly sunny with the high near 78. Thanks for listening to your weather source for Southwest Virginia, WLRV.

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1: Here's your WLRV weather forecast for Southwest Virginia. I'm Mark Winston. Showers and thunderstorms likely before 2, then showers and possibly a thunderstorm between 2 and 4, and showers and thunderstorms likely after 4, with a high today near 78. Tonight, showers and thunderstorms before 11, then showers likely with a low around 63. For tomorrow, showers likely before 11, then showers likely and possibly a thunderstorm between 11 and 2, partly sunny with a high near 78. For tomorrow night, partly cloudy with low around 56. On Friday, mostly sunny with a high near 81. For Friday night, mostly cloudy with low around 58. And on Saturday, a slight chance of showers with thunderstorms also possible after 2, partly sunny with a high near 77. Thanks for listening to your weather source for Southwest Virginia, WLRV.

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1: Here's your WLRV weather forecast for Southwest Virginia. I'm Mark Winston. Showers and thunderstorms likely before 2, then showers and possibly a thunderstorm between 2 and 4, and showers and thunderstorms likely after 4, with a high today near 78. Tonight, showers and thunderstorms before 11, then showers likely with a low around 63. For tomorrow, showers likely before 11, then showers likely and possibly a thunderstorm between 11 and 2, partly sunny with a high near 78. For tomorrow night, partly cloudy with low around 56. On Friday, mostly sunny with a high near 81. For Friday night, mostly cloudy with low around 58. And on Saturday, a slight chance of showers with thunderstorms also possible after 2, partly sunny with a high near 77. 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
1: Here's your WLRV weather forecast for Southwest Virginia. I'm Mark Winston. Showers and thunderstorms likely before 2, then showers and possibly a thunderstorm between 2 and 4, and showers and thunderstorms likely after 4, with a high today near 78. Tonight, showers and thunderstorms before 11, then showers likely with a low around 63. For tomorrow, showers likely before 11, then showers likely and possibly a thunderstorm between 11 and 2, partly sunny with a high near 78. For tomorrow night, partly cloudy with low around 56. On Friday, mostly sunny with a high near 81. For Friday night, mostly cloudy with low around 58. And on Saturday, a slight chance of showers with thunderstorms also possible after 2, partly sunny with a high near 77. Thanks for listening to your weather source for Southwest Virginia, WLRV

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1: Here's your WLRV weather forecast for Southwest Virginia. I'm Mark Winston. Showers and thunderstorms likely before 2, then showers and possibly a thunderstorm between 2 and 4, and showers and thunderstorms likely after 4, with a high today near 78. Tonight, showers and thunderstorms before 11, then showers likely with a low around 63. For tomorrow, showers likely before 11, then showers likely and possibly a thunderstorm between 11 and 2, partly sunny with a high near 78. For tomorrow night, partly cloudy with low around 56. On Friday, mostly sunny with a high near 81. For Friday night, mostly cloudy with low around 58. And on Saturday, a slight chance of showers with thunderstorms also possible after 2, partly sunny with a high near 77. 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
2: Welcome to Because of Calvary, ministry of the Calvary Baptist Church in Portsmouth, Ohio, on the web at becauseofcalvary.com. This is Pastor Ryan Brown. In Ephesians chapter 4, as the Apostle Paul is telling us to put off the old man and put on the new, he gives a series of things, and he comes now to verse number 29, and the Bible says, "Let no corrupt communication proceed out of thy mouth, but that which is good to the use of edifying, that it may minister grace unto the hearers." The Bible here speaks of our communication, the words that we say and the manner in which they are said. Many years ago, there were words that were not appropriate for public consumption. People understood that they should not speak of certain things and in certain ways. But now in our culture, more and more, we're finding people with reckless disregard for any other morals or guidelines say whatever they want to say. There's a profanity and a vileness to our language that does not honor Christ. Let no corrupt communication proceed out of your mouth. If it's not going to help, don't say it. May God bless you as you go.
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1: Here's your WLRV weather forecast for Southwest Virginia. I'm Mark Winston. Showers and thunderstorms likely before 2, then showers and possibly a thunderstorm between 2 and 4, and showers and thunderstorms likely after 4, with a high today near 78. Tonight, showers and thunderstorms before 11, then showers likely with a low around 63. For tomorrow, showers likely before 11, then showers likely and possibly a thunderstorm between 11 and 2, partly sunny with a high near 78. For tomorrow night, partly cloudy with low around 56. On Friday, mostly sunny with a high near 81. For Friday night, mostly cloudy with low around 58. And on Saturday, a slight chance of showers with thunderstorms also possible after 2, partly sunny with a high near 77. Thanks for listening to your weather source for Southwest Virginia, WLRV.
2: 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And now, today's proverb. Today's Light for Your Pathway comes from Proverbs chapter 1. The Proverbs of Solomon, the son of David, king of Israel. To know wisdom and instruction, to perceive the words of understanding. To receive the instruction of wisdom, justice, and judgment and equity. To give subtlety to the simple, to the young man knowledge and discretion. A wise man will hear and will increase learning, and a man of understanding shall attain unto wise counsels. To understand a proverb and the interpretation, the words of the wise and their dark sayings. The fear of the Lord is the beginning of knowledge, but fools despise wisdom and instruction. My son, hear the instruction of thy father, and forsake not the law of thy mother. For they shall be an ornament of grace unto thy head, and chains about thy neck. My son, if sinners entice thee, consent thou not. If they say, come with us, let us lay wait for blood, let us lurk privily for the innocent without cause. Let us swallow them up alive as the grave, and whole as those that go down into the pit. We shall find all precious substance, we shall fill our houses with spoil. Cast in thy lot among us, let us all have one purse. My son, walk not thou in the way with them, refrain thy foot from their path. For their feet run to evil and make haste to shed blood. Surely in vain the net is spread in the sight of any bird, and they lay wait for their own blood. They lurk privily for their own lives. So are the ways of everyone that is greedy of gain, which taketh away the life of the owners thereof. Wisdom crieth without, she uttereth her voice in the streets. She crieth in the chief place of concourse, in the openings of the gates, in the city she uttereth her words, saying, how long, ye simple ones? Will ye love simplicity? And the scorners delight in their scorning, and fools hate knowledge. Turn you at my reproof. Behold, I will pour out my spirit unto you. I will make known my words unto you. Because I have called, and ye refused. I have stretched out my hand, and no man regarded. But ye have set at naught all my counsel, and would none of my reproof. I also will laugh at your calamity. I will mock when your fear cometh. When your fear cometh as desolation, and your

0: destruction cometh as a whirlwind, when distress and anguish cometh upon you. Then shall they call upon me, but I will not answer. They shall seek me early, but they shall not find me. For that they hated knowledge and did not choose the fear of the Lord. They would none of my counsel. They despised all my reproof. Therefore shall they eat the fruit of their own way, and be filled with their own devices. For the turning away of the simple shall slay them, and the prosperity of fools shall destroy them. But whoso hearkeneth unto me shall dwell safely, and shall be quiet from fear of evil. We trust that the power of God's Word on today's edition of Light for Your Pathway was a blessing. 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
1: Here's your WLRV weather forecast for Southwest Virginia. I'm Mark Winston. Showers and thunderstorms likely before 2, then showers and possibly a thunderstorm between 2 and 4, and showers and thunderstorms likely after 4, with a high today near 78. Tonight, showers and thunderstorms before 11, then showers likely with a low around 63. For tomorrow, showers likely before 11, then showers likely and possibly a thunderstorm between 11 and 2, partly sunny with a high near 78. For tomorrow night, partly cloudy with low around 56. On Friday, mostly sunny with a high near 81. For Friday night, mostly cloudy with low around 58. And on Saturday, a slight chance of showers with thunderstorms also possible after 2, partly sunny with a high near 77. Thanks for listening to your weather source for Southwest Virginia, WLRV.
2: When most people think of the Old Testament tabernacle, they picture an ancient tent, distant and unfamiliar, something that feels far removed from everyday life. But what if that sacred structure was actually designed by God to point us directly to everything we have in Jesus Christ? In this study, Fully Furnished, Finding All You Need in Christ, Scott invites us to step inside the tabernacle and discover that every detail, from the altar to the mercy seat, was a divine preview of the Savior to come. Let's join Scott now.
3: Have you been to the altar? We typically think of an altar as a place in the church building where people assemble to kneel and pray. That's good. It's wonderful to have corporate prayer in that way. Or perhaps you think of your prayer closet, the private place where you go to kneel and talk to God, or there's a wonderful term that really is not used much anymore, but it's a beautiful term. People used to refer to the family altar, meaning that families would gather and worship together. But the altar that I'm speaking of is not that. The altar I'm speaking of is the first altar, the most important altar, the altar that you must visit before you can go to any other altar, and that altar is the cross of the Lord Jesus Christ. When we last studied, we were in Exodus chapter 27. We read the first two verses. Did you know that almost verbatim, those two verses are repeated in Exodus 38, verses 1 and 2? Moses did exactly what God said, and in chapter 38, verse 1, it says, "And he made the altar of burnt offering of shittim wood. 5 cubits was the length thereof, and 5 cubits the breadth thereof. It was 4 square, and 3 cubits the height thereof, and he made the horns thereof on the 4 corners of it. The horns thereof were of the same, and he overlaid it with brass." This is the first piece of furniture in the Old Testament tabernacle. When you approached God's presence, when you came to worship, you first had to go to the brazen altar. The altar where the burnt sacrifice was made, and that brazen altar was a picture of our Lord Jesus Christ going to the cross for us. In fact, if you compare Scripture with Scripture, go to your New Testament, go to the book of Hebrews. Hebrews chapter number 13 specifically tells us that our altar is Christ's cross. Because the Bible says in Hebrews 13 verse 10, "We have an altar whereof they have no right to eat, which serve the tabernacle. For the bodies of those beasts, whose blood is brought into the sanctuary by the high priest for sin, are burned without the camp. Wherefore, Jesus also, that he might sanctify the people with his own blood, suffered without the gate." In other words, the writer of Hebrews is saying, there's a greater altar than the Old Testament.

0: Testament altar. It is the New Testament altar. It is the cross of the Lord Jesus. I ask again, have you been to the altar? Have you been to the cross? Did you know Jesus went to the cross for you and now bids you come to Him? Because on that cross, the Lord Jesus Christ took your sin and He took your suffering. On that cross, the Bible says that Jesus Christ, who never sinned, and by the way, who never became a sinner, the Bible does not say He became a sinner on the cross. It says He became sin for us, who knew no sin, that we might be made the righteousness of God in Him. On that cross, Jesus Christ became all of our sin, and in a moment of time, all of the wrath and judgment of God was poured out on our sin on the Lord Jesus Christ. At that moment, the Lord Jesus Christ became our substitute, took our death, and took our hell. Recently, someone asked me about the Lord Jesus after His death and before the resurrection, that three days and three nights, descending into the heart of the earth. Did He go there to suffer hell? No. No, He went, the Bible says in the New Testament, and preached to the spirits in prison and took the keys to death, hell, and the grave, came back out of the grave alive forevermore. He didn't go there to suffer our hell. And the reason for that is He had already suffered our hell on the cross. When Jesus cried, "It is finished," friends, it was finished. The work of redemption, the work of salvation was complete on the cross. It is the all-sufficient death of Christ by which we are saved. I say again, we're fully furnished. We find all we need in Him. All you need to have your sins forgiven is not a church. It's not good works. It's not a better circumstance. It's not the right pedigree or family heritage. What you need is Jesus and what Jesus Christ did for you on that cross. Now, you remember the wood represents the body of Jesus. The brass represents the judgment of God laid on that wood. Now, the offering, the sacrifice, represents Christ's body, laying that body down for us. Do you remember that there were horns, four horns here on the corners of this massive altar that they would tie the sacrifice to so that it would not move and so that it would be totally consumed, totally burnt? Let me give you a great verse. Psalm 118, verse number 27. By the way, this is a messianic psalm. It's all about Christ. Listen to Psalm 118, verse 27. God is the Lord, which hath showed us light. Bind the sacrifice with cords, even unto the horns of the altar. Can I tell you that in Matthew chapter 27 and verse number 2, when the Bible says they bound Jesus and led Him away to be crucified, that our Lord Jesus was the perfect sacrifice, being bound, being tied, being taken to the altar, and then nailed to that altar. He gave Himself fully. Jesus Christ held nothing back on that cross. All of Him was on that altar. And then all of our sin was on Him, and then all the wrath of God was on our sin, and that's how we can find all we need in His sacrifice. And now, you should study the book of Leviticus. We won't take time to go there now, but in the book of Leviticus, the Bible says that once this altar was finished and furnished, and the sacrifice was brought and put on that altar, Leviticus chapter 9, verse 24 says, fire fell out of heaven. It came down from above and consumed the sacrifice. This is very important. The priest did not kindle the fire for that altar. No, God sent the fire. Remember, Jonah said it right, salvation is of the Lord. The completed work of salvation that took place on the cross, on that altar for us, was not something that man did. It was something that only God could do. It also tells us in Leviticus chapter 6 that that fire never went out. Think about that. Our God is a consuming fire. God's wrath against sin appeased in the person of the Lord Jesus Christ, but only He could do that. Because God's wrath against sin is perpetual, because God's nature is perpetually holy, and God is always just and upright. He never changes. Thank the Lord that that wrath was satisfied for eternity in the person of Jesus Christ. Someone has asked me, why must sinners burn forever? Why is there an everlasting hell where the worm dieth not and the fire is not quenched? Why must hell be eternal? The answer to that is because of the eternal holiness of God. the unchanging character of God. Our sin is an affront to His holiness, and it can never be appeased. Man can never appease the holiness and justice of God. Only Jesus Christ could do that for us. If you pay for your sin, you're going to go to hell forever. It will never be paid for. But if Christ paid for your sin, it was paid for in a moment of time, and you accept that payment by faith in the finished work of Jesus Christ. I'm thinking now of the words of the old hymn, "Nothing in my hand I bring, simply to thy cross I cling." Could I invite you today, come to the altar. If you've never come to Jesus, come to Jesus today. He promised, "Him that cometh to me, I will in no wise cast out." Come to Christ, come to the cross, and say, "God, be merciful to me, a sinner." God will hear your prayer, forgive your sin, and you will find all you need in Jesus. And if, like me, you're a believer, would you visit the cross again? You have salvation, you have Christ, but would you just revel and rejoice today in the sufficiency of God? You are in Christ, fully furnished.
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1: Here's your WLRV weather forecast for Southwest Virginia. I'm Chris Keith. For today, chance of showers and thunderstorms. Showers likely, possibly a thunderstorm this afternoon. Partly sunny skies and a high near 78. Tonight, showers and thunderstorms likely. Mostly cloudy skies with an overnight low around 63. For Thursday, chance of showers and thunderstorms. Otherwise, we're going to have partly sunny skies and a high near 80. Thursday night, partly cloudy, low around 56. 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

0: This is the More Sure Word Broadcast, a biblical preaching outreach of Pastor Brent Logan from the Sweet Springs Baptist Church in Ardmore, Alabama. We are so glad you've joined us today. And now, let's listen in from the pulpit of Pastor Logan.
1: Be a builder, not a demolition guy. You can tear things down with your words. You can tear things down with your apathy, unconcern, lack of interest. We have churches all across this country that are being torn down and are dying one at a time. And there are few people that are standing up and saying, let's build this, let's build it up. Let me be a help. Let me be a worker. I will labor. I will do the work. Working for the benefit of the church and working on the church and laboring on it is more important than the labors we put on other things. And yes, look at your Bible. We'll need grace to do that. Verse 10, according to the grace of God, which is given unto me. It takes the grace of God to work. It takes the grace of God to labor. It takes His help, His encouragement. We all get tired. We all get weary. It takes the grace of God to do the work, to do what God wants us to do. But He's promised that His grace is sufficient for us. And again, I say again, God's building requires laborers. Why would we labor on everything else but what's important to Him? We work on our careers and our jobs, and that has a place. But if you think putting all the time and the effort and the energy and the education to build a great career is so important, I want you just to think about the fact how quick that career is going to stop. You better put your labor on something that's going to last way beyond when you're gone. And that's the church. Verse number 9, look at it again. We are laborers together with God. Ye are God's husbandry. Ye are God's building. God's people are the building. He says you're God's husbandry. That's an agricultural example. And then he says ye are God's building. That's an architectural example. He says you're God's husbandry. You're like God's field that He's planting and growing things. Jesus said, I am the vine. Ye are the branches. Every branch in me that beareth fruit. We are God's husbandry. God is cultivating us to bring forth fruit for His glory and honor. He's in the field working, trying to bring something good to come out of the ground of our hearts, the ground of our lives. He says, you're God's husbandry, ye are God's building. You know what that means? We. Not this, not that. We are God's building. We are God's husbandry. You know what that means? That He's the owner of it. I'm God's building. I'm God's husbandry. That means my life doesn't belong to me. It belongs to the Lord. Read a couple of verses with me, will you? Look at Ephesians chapter 2 and 1 Peter chapter 2. Get you turned a little bit here. Ephesians chapter 2 and 1 Peter chapter 2. Is your life your life, or do you recognize it's God's building? Your body's the temple of the Holy Ghost, which is in you. You're not your own. It's not your building, it's God's building. Your home.

0: It shouldn't be yours, it should be God's. I mean, so many of us, we gave our children to God. Well, why don't we recognize his ownership of them? Why don't we recognize God's ownership of our very lives, of our careers, of our bank accounts, of our whatever we are? Lord, you're the owner. There's no private property in Christianity. There is no private property in Christianity. There's not yours and God's. No, you're God's husbandry. You're God's building. He bought and paid for us with his precious blood. He owns us, and I'm one happy individual to say that God is my owner. He says in Ephesians chapter 2, you know the great verses about, for by grace you're saved through faith, verse 8, that not of yourselves. It's a gift of God, not of works, lest any man should boast, but keep reading. For ye are his workmanship, created in Christ Jesus. He talks about the times we were aliens, verse 12. But now, verse 13, in Christ Jesus, ye who are sometimes far off are made nigh by the blood of Christ, for he is our peace, verse number 14. Drop down to verse number 19. Now, therefore, ye are no more strangers and foreigners, but fellow citizens with the saints and of the household of God. Watch it. And are built upon the foundation of the apostles and prophets, Jesus Christ himself being the chief cornerstone, in whom all the, there it is, building fitly framed together groweth unto an holy temple in the Lord, in whom ye also are builded together for an habitation of God through the Spirit. The Holy Ghost is trying to, amen, put the brick and mortar to your life, and he's trying to, amen, finish some things in your life that aren't finished. He's trying to do some work to build you into this glorious building for the honor and glory of Jesus Christ. We are the building. We are the husbandry, and we ought to shine for his glory and let him work in us so he can have a building that's worthy of his name. Amen. You're God's building, because we used to be foreigners and strangers and without hope and without God, and now God brought us into the family, and God wants to make something beautiful out of our lives. I'm a little under the weather this morning. I'd sing that little song, something beautiful, something good. All my confusion he understood. All I had to offer him was brokenness and strife. But he made something beautiful of my life. God is trying to work in us to build something instead of letting the devil and our flesh and the world tear all those things down. 1 Peter chapter 2, I told you we'd read this verse as well together. These two verses, 1 Peter chapter 2. He talks about verse 2, as newborn babes desire the sincere milk of the word that you may grow thereby. Verse 3, so be ye have tasted the Lord is gracious. Look at verse 4, to whom coming is unto a living stone, disallowed indeed of men, but chosen of God and precious. Ye also as lively stones, look at it, are built up a spiritual house and a holy priesthood to offer up spiritual sacrifices acceptable to God by Jesus Christ. And it goes on in verse 6 and 7 and 8, talking about Jesus being our cornerstone, our foundation of our life. God says, I've made you lively stones, beautiful stones. Is it any wonder when we get to the following verses tonight, he talks about the gold and the silver and the precious stones. God is trying to make his building beautiful. I don't want to make it ugly. You know, woe be to the individual. If we got all this, we got the carpet already bought, and we've got the chairs bought and colors picked out. When all that gets done, what would you think if some 10-year-old boy walked in there with a permanent marker and started just coloring on the walls? After all that work and all that labor, wouldn't that be a shame? Wouldn't that be a tragedy? Who's ever daddy that boy is? Amen, that boy ought not be able to sit down for a while.
1: Because what lack of appreciation of all the hard work and labor. But now, wait a minute, come here. Is that not what sometimes we do with the things God is building in our lives to making beautiful? And we grab the marker of the flesh and we start drawing on it. And we start making what God intended to be beautiful something that's not beautiful.
0: That's why he says in this text, you better take heed how you build on this. Go back to our text and we'll finish up. I'll read it for you. He says in chapter 3, you get to build on it. You get to build on the building. You're God's building. You get to build on it. But the end of verse number 10 says, let every man take heed how he buildeth thereupon. You better watch how you build on God's building. You better be careful how you build on God's building. Because it's awfully important to him. You better be careful not to add something he doesn't want added. Not to make something look like he doesn't want it to look. I finish up with verse number 11. For other foundation can no man lay than that is laid, which is Jesus Christ. God's foundation for his building is Jesus Christ. You say, well, that's so simplistic, preacher. It may be simplistic, but Paul says, I laid the foundation, but he laid it by preaching Christ, as he said in chapter 1, verse 23. But Paul is just laying what God already laid, because 1 Peter chapter 2, verse 6 said that I have laid in Zion a chief cornerstone. God chose Jesus Christ to be the foundation, the cornerstone. And Paul, he's just taking that foundation and he's bringing it to Corinth. And he's bringing it to Philippi, and he's bringing that foundation wherever he goes, saying, this is the foundation, and there is no other foundation. There's no other thing to build your life on. The Lord Jesus Christ is the foundation of the church, and the Lord Jesus, and there is no other foundation. And the Lord Jesus Christ should be the foundation of preaching, the preaching of the Bible. The intent is to point people to Jesus and see Jesus in the Bible. And the Lord Jesus Christ is the foundation for all of our lives. He's the very structure of our life. He's the foundation of eternity. And here's what I'm saying. When you put a foundation, and then you can go up from there, and you can put two befores and walls and brick, and you can go up and put a roof. You can bring that building up, but you can't bring that building up without a proper foundation. Now watch this now. You're not going to go up without Jesus. You're not going to go up there without Jesus because he's the only foundation. You're not going to build anything that's going to last without Jesus. He has got to be the center and the bedrock and the foundation for what you're doing with your life. What are you building? All of us are building, man. I mean, most of you work 40 hours a week. Maybe a lot of you work more than that. And you spend time with your families and you go out and do all the stuff you do. And we're in the process of trying, many of us, of trying to build a life. You ever heard somebody say that? I'm trying to build a life with this person. Well, here's the truth. The only way to build anything, you've got to have the proper foundation. Without it, it'll crumble, it'll fail. It'll have no value. Some of these people that flip houses will tell you, you might buy a house that looks pretty good on the outside and think, man, I'm going to make some money on this house. You ever buy a house and it's got a bad foundation, you're sunk. You're in trouble. Because it underpins everything else in the house. I wonder this morning, what is the foundation for your life? Are you building on Jesus? The foundation, listen, is not morality. Well, I want to be a better person. That's not the foundation. The foundation is not religion. The foundation is not even the church. And if you don't have the church, there's not much hope for you. I mean, we know that's God's building, but that's God's building going up. It's not the foundation. You know what that tells me? That tells me you got to have Jesus before you have a church. And you ought to get Jesus before you want to get in the church. I've had people come and say, preacher, I want to join the church, and they've not even been saved. Well, that the church isn't the foundation. Jesus is the foundation. Morality is not the foundation. Being a good person is not the foundation. Your success isn't a foundation. the acceptance of others or popularity. That's not the foundation.

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1: Here's your WLRV weather forecast for Southwest Virginia. I'm Chris Keith. For today, chance of showers and thunderstorms. Showers likely, possibly a thunderstorm this afternoon. Partly sunny skies and a high near 78.

0: tonight, showers and thunderstorms likely. Mostly cloudy skies with an overnight low around 63. For Thursday, chance of showers and thunderstorms. Otherwise, we're going to have partly sunny skies and a high near 80. Thursday night, partly cloudy, low around 56. 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
1: Here's your WLRV weather forecast for Southwest Virginia. I'm Chris Keith. For today, chance of showers and thunderstorms. Showers likely, possibly a thunderstorm this afternoon. Partly sunny skies and a high near 78. Tonight, showers and thunderstorms likely. Mostly cloudy skies with an overnight low around 63. For Thursday, chance of showers and thunderstorms. Otherwise, we're going to have partly sunny skies and a high near 80. Thursday night, partly cloudy, low around 56. 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
2: 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If you'll stay tuned until the end of this broadcast, we'll give you more information about our church. But right now, let's get right into today's message, and may the Lord bless you as you listen to the Word of God. It is unbelievably clearly obvious in our culture today that we are seeing more and more people dealing with anxiety, stress, panic, worry, fear. It's obvious, but I have done just enough research and read enough surveys and statistics to where even the secular world sees it. They see what's going on. There's all kinds of studies and surveys saying that this thing of worry and fear and panic and anxiety is worse than it's ever been in America. But the God of heaven wants you to have rest. He wants you to have peace. He wants there to be a calm in your soul. When I talk about rest today in particular, I'll be talking about emotional rest, spiritual rest, mental rest. I want to ask you a question. When you go down the road and you see a sign that says rest area, what is that? Rest area. I can tell you what it is. It's where you stop. You want some rest? Stop. I'll tell you something else about that place. It's where you get out of heavy traffic. You get out of heavy traffic. It's where you can relax. It's where you can get refreshment. So today we'll talk about God's rest area and God's desire for you to get there. We've been looking for several weeks now at this subject of our spirit, and we're continuing that today. Our spirit and how it is connected to anxiety, worry, tension, stress, an overwhelmed spirit that just walks around trembling. And then sometimes our spirit is connected to bitterness. Some people don't have a problem with worry, they have a problem with bitterness. Some people don't have a problem with stress, they have a problem with anger. That's a bad spirit. And so it might be anxiety and worry and that kind of thing, but it might be a spirit of bitterness and anger or even unforgiveness. That's a bad spirit. And then with some, it doesn't show up necessarily as worry or stress or anxiety. It doesn't show up as bitterness or anger. It shows up in apathy and complacency with a ho-hum spirit that's dead to spiritual things. That's what the Bible calls it. Because we are so carnally minded, we are often spiritually dead. We're not in tune with spiritual things. So we've looked at several places. Malachi said twice in the context of the home and marriage, take heed to your what? Spirit. Take heed to your spirit. Jesus said in Luke to the disciples, in particular James and John, the sons of thunder, he said, you don't know what kind of spirit you've got. You ever been around somebody, they really didn't know how bad their spirit was? And then in Matthew 6, we looked at it a week or two ago, he kept saying, take no thought. He said it five times, take no thought, take no thought, take no thought. That is the worrying kind of take no thought. It's like Paul said in Philippians 4, he said, be careful for nothing. Don't be full of care. Don't be full of worry. Don't be preoccupied. We don't understand the definition of worry. The true definition of worry is to be preoccupied with the wrong things. That's really, it means to have your mind torn. If you study that word worry, it means to be torn apart, to be pulled. That's why Jesus said in the context of that worry, he said you can't serve two masters and you're trying to serve God and mammon and it's going to lead to a bunch of stress and worry and frustration and so on. And so the devil is waging a war on the mind. According to Romans chapter 7, the mind is related to the soul. They say the soul is the mind, will, and emotions. I won't debate that. I just know that the devil is attacking the mind in our day, and the devil's desire is to distress you, depress you, and distract you. If he can distress you, depress you, and distract you, he's happy to do it, and he'll use any tool at his disposal. And the tools that we've talked about are technology and entertainment and pleasure and materialism. If you don't know that those are tools of the devil, then you're asleep. You're not awake. You're not thinking. Those things lead to being carnal, cold, numb, passive. When you are caught up in a material world, a physical world, and you don't have a time of prayer and Bible study and fellowship with God's people and seeking the Lord and even fasting, then the technology and the entertainment is going to become excessive, and it's going to make you a cold, calloused person that is probably preoccupied with the wrong things. And so today we come to chapter 4. We've looked at Hebrews 3 and 4 already a little bit. But in Hebrews

Chapter 4, that word rest is found 9 times. You can see it in verse 1, twice in verse 3, verse 4, verse 5, verse 8, verse 9, verse 10, verse 11. This is where you find God's rest area. It's a great place to look at if you're looking for rest. When Jesus said, "Come unto me, all you that labor and are heavy laden, and I will give you rest." And he said, "Take my yoke upon you and learn of me." He said, at the end of that, you shall find rest. Listen. Unto your soul. He's not talking about physical rest. There's a place for that. Thank God for it. But he's talking about some of these folks that just mentally are torn, can't sleep, frustrated, angry, passive, apathetic, cold, numb, and then some that are bitter and angry, and some that won't forgive, some that are full of complacency and lethargy, and there's help for your soul today. Jesus said, "Come unto me, and I'll give you rest." In Exodus 31, the Bible says God rested and was refreshed. That's what we're talking about. Doesn't that sound good to you? God rested in Exodus 31, talking about after he created the earth, the heavens and the earth, and on the seventh day he rested and was refreshed. God wasn't physically tired. He wasn't exhausted from work. But his mind, you know how he created the world with his mind. He spoke it into existence. And he thought. And he said, and it was. And so he was refreshed in Exodus 31, and he wants to refresh you and me. So there is mental rest, there is millennial rest, and there is marriage rest. Naomi called marriage a rest in the book of Ruth. It is a picture of us getting married to Jesus Christ and coming down here during the millennium and having a 1,000-year honeymoon. That's the picture in the Bible. It's going to be a millennial rest. Then there's the mental rest. And there's this, by the way, marriage ought to be a rest. Amen. Marriage shouldn't be World War III. Right. Your house shouldn't be a constant explosion. Right. Everybody okay? Everybody listening? We're talking about rest. One of the reasons you can't find it is because you and your wife are not looking for it. You're looking to kill each other. You're mad and you won't get over it, and she's mad and she won't get over it, and you're constantly just banging heads with each other. One of you need to humble yourself and let the other one be right. You say, "But she's wrong." It's okay. It beats fussing all the time. Amen. Jesus came down here after 4,000 years of everybody blaming God, went to Calvary and said, "Okay, I'll take the blame." And then he says, "Love your wife as he loved the church." You know what some of you men to do? You need to just take the blame. Then you can find some rest. You wish you'd hush, take the blame. Amen. That's good preaching. I'm saying there's mental rest, there's marriage rest, there's millennial rest, and the opposite of rest is clearly chaos, confusion, fear, frustration, anxiety, worry, and God doesn't want that to be the definition of your life. I have said something for a lot of years, and I'm finding it more true as the years go by. And that is that you and I know a lot of real popular verses, but we don't know the verses around them. It's one of the dangers of emphasizing great, great verses, and they're wonderful. John 3:16, but not many people know John 3:17. Ephesians 2:8-9, not many people know verse 10. There's a lot of great verses in the Bible, and we tend to pull them out of their context and use them the way we want to use them, which is a dangerous thing to do. So I want you to notice this in this passage. In verse 15, it says, "For we have not an high priest which cannot be touched with the feeling of our infirmities, but was in all points tempted like as we are, yet without sin." That's a famous verse. But look at the first word in verse 15. What is it? For. So it's connected to the previous verses. Look at verse 12. Here's a verse that we love to use as Bible believers. Thank God for your King James Bible. We believe it is the inspired Word of God. "For the Word of God is quick and powerful and sharper than any two-edged sword, piercing even the dividing asunder of soul and spirit, of the joints and marrow, and is a discerner of the thoughts and intents of the heart." What's the first word? For. It is connected to the previous verses. It is linked to the topic of rest. Interestingly enough, Hebrews 4:12 is not necessarily a verse for you to take and chop up lost people with. It's for saved people. Stop and think about this. And we're going to see this as we go through this passage. So, who is verse 15 for? Saved people. Who's verse 12 for? Saved people. So we're going to come back to these verses at the end of the message. But now I want us to read this chapter backwards. Look at verse 10.
I've already

0: Ask you about verse 15. The first word is four. Verse 12, the first word is four. What's the first word in verse 10?
1: Four.
0: How about verse 8?
1: Four.
0: How about verse 4?
1: Four.
0: How about verse 3?
1: Four.
0: How about verse 2?
1: Four.
0: Boy, I think we better see what that's there for.
1: Right.
0: Right? So it's all tied together. And when it says four, all these things go back to verse 1. Look at this in verse 1. Let us therefore fear. There's another four, therefore, in verse 1. Lest, excuse me, a promise being left us of entering into His rest, any of you should seem to come short of it. So when you see these fours, you've got to keep reading backwards to see what He's talking about. So this takes us back to chapter 3. Why is He saying we need to fear something in verse 1? Go back to chapter 3. Look at verse 17. Look at verse 17. But with whom was He grieved? Look at it, 40 years. Most of you know the Bible enough already, you know the answer. When who was He grieved 40 years? You already know the answer, but keep reading. It says, was it not with them that had sinned, whose carcasses fell in the where?
1: Wilderness.
0: And to whom swear He that they should not enter into His rest, but to them that believed not? So we see that they could not enter in because of unbelief. Let us therefore fear. So what you're talking about are the Old Testament saints who got out of Egypt, went into the wilderness. God wanted to take them into the promised land, but they did not enter. They could not enter. Why could they not enter into His rest? Because of unbelief. Well, what is His rest? The commentaries say He's talking about heaven. He's not talking about heaven. That's not what He's talking about at all. They've already got out of Egypt. Isn't that a picture of salvation? So this is not talking about they missed heaven. No, they missed this place of rest. This promised land, the land of Canaan, the land of rest, the land of victory. But again, it's not physical rest, because when they go into this land of rest, they're going to have to fight. They've still got to do some battling. There's still some battles to be fought. This rest has to do with a place where they trust God, live for God, and in doing that, they find an unbelievable mental, emotional, spiritual rest. You see, you need to see the picture, and most of you do, if you'll listen. If you'll listen, you'll find real quick this is aimed right at me and you. They trusted God for deliverance, but not for direction. We're talking about Old Testament saints, got out of Egypt. They trusted God for deliverance, but not for direction. They trusted the Lamb, but not the Lord. Oh, they was tickled to death for the blood of the Lamb. Let's get out of Egypt. Well, we don't want somebody telling us what to do with our lives. They wanted a Savior, not a King. Is anybody getting the application? They wanted a Savior, but not a King. It is too obvious that the rest of Hebrews 3 and 4 is talking about the promised land. It's talking about the place of victory. So back up to chapter 3, and I want to show you this. So you won't think I'm resting the Scripture, which I would never do, certainly not intentionally. So let me show you this. Verse 7, chapter 3, wherefore, as the Holy Ghost saith, today if you will hear His voice, harden not your hearts, as in the provocation, in the day of temptation, in the wilderness, when your fathers tempted me, proved me, and saw my works 40 years, wherefore I was grieved with that generation, and said, they do always err in their heart, and they have not known my ways, so I swear in my wrath, God's upset with them, they shall not enter into my rest.
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1: Here's your WLRV weather forecast. For Southwest Virginia, I'm Nick Rice. As we head through the rest of the afternoon, we still have a chance for some rain, thunderstorms, and a high of 78. Tonight, thunderstorms are likely once again with a low of 63 in the morning. On Thursday, a 50-50 shot for more rain and a high of 79. Thursday night's going to be partly cloudy. A low of 56 is expected in the morning. On Friday, mostly sunny, high near 81. 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We'll be right back.

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1: Greetings in the name of the Lord Jesus Christ. My name is Scott Suttle, the pastor of Lighthouse Baptist Church in Blacksburg, South Carolina. We do thank you for listening today and invite you to stay tuned for the entire program right here on the Baptist Lighthouse radio broadcast. As we open the Bible and preach the Word of God, we pray that it'll help your heart as you listen.

Lighthouse radio program. We have been studying through the book of Philippians, and we have made it down to verse number 12 as we preached yesterday on the subject of go with the gospel. And what an important word, what an important message in the New Testament concerning the gospel, the good news that Jesus Christ saves from sin. Now today we want to read verse 12 once again. The Bible says, "But I would you should understand, brethren, that the things which happened unto me have fallen out rather unto the furtherance of the gospel." What we'd like to deal with today is the word furtherance. Paul had a great joy for getting that gospel to go forward. And that word in the Bible means this, the word furtherance, a helping forward, a promotion, an advancement. This word is only used twice in the entire Bible, and both of those times are in Philippians chapter number 1. I thought that was interesting. The other time this word is used is in verse 25, and it says, "And having this confidence, I know that I shall abide and continue with you all for your furtherance and joy of faith." Paul was interested in getting to go forward two different things in chapter number 1. He was wanting to promote, he was wanting to advance not only the gospel that is mentioned in verse number 12, but he was wanting to advance their joy and their faith. Listen, I appreciate men of God and people of God that have had an interest in my life. And Paul was interested in their faith, he was interested in their joy, and he was interested in getting the gospel to other people. I'd say Paul had his priorities right on what he wanted to see go forward. I think of military, how they try to advance themselves on a field of battle or strategically try to place the men where they should be to advance in battle. Listen, there's nothing more important than our advancing the gospel of Jesus Christ that it may go forward around this earth. In verse number 13 of Philippians chapter number 1, the Bible says, "So that my bonds in Christ are manifest in all the palace and in all other places. And many of the brethren in the Lord waxing confident by my bonds are much more bold to speak the word without fear." Paul was interested in seeing the gospel go forward, and he said that, "I'm excited that Christ is going to be manifest in all the palace and in all other places." I want you to look at the new territory that Paul was interested in. He was interested in getting the gospel even to the palace in Rome. Just a little background and history of Paul in the book of Acts. In chapter number 21, he returns to Jerusalem from his missionary journey. And in chapter 21, verse 26, Paul went to the temple, and the Jews of that city were going to kill Paul. They thought of taking his life. In Acts chapter number 21 and verse number 36, the Bible says, "For the multitude of the people followed after, crying, Away with him. And as Paul was to be led into the castle, he said unto the chief captain, May I speak unto thee, who said, Canst thou speak Greek? Or not thou that Egyptian, which before these days madest an uproar, and leddest out into the wilderness 4,000 men that were murderers? But Paul said, I am a man which am a Jew of Tarsus, a city in Cilicia, a citizen of no mean city, and I beseech thee, suffer me to speak unto the people. And when he had given him license, Paul stood on the stairs and beckoned with the hand unto the people. And when there was made a great silence, he spake unto them in the Hebrew tongue." Paul was being ushered away, and he requested to speak. And he did that and spake unto the people. The Bible says that as we move further in Acts chapter number 23, verse number 10, the Bible says, "And when there arose a great dissension, the chief captain, fearing lest Paul should have been pulled in pieces of them, commanded the soldiers to go down and to take him by force from among them,
and to bring him into the castle. So as Paul spake and declared this great message of chapter number 22, in chapter number 23, we see the people wanting to literally pull him apart, and the chief captain pulled him into the castle. And there Paul would request to bear witness also at Rome. He was allowed to go further to Rome, and Paul was taken to Rome, and it was in the palace that Paul preached to those in the palace. You read later in the book of Philippians a great passage of scripture, not only in chapter number 1, where he desired that the gospel would be furthered even to the palace. The Bible says in Philippians chapter 4, verse number 21, "Salute every saint in Christ Jesus. The brethren which are with me greet you. All the saints salute you, chiefly they that are of Caesar's household." Paul, because of his imprisonment, Paul, because of him being ushered away, Paul, because of his being taken to Rome, was able to witness to people in the city of Rome, in the palace. He was able in Caesar's household to see people saved and brought to the saving knowledge of Jesus Christ. Paul, in the furtherance of the gospel, sought to advance the gospel, and God allowed him to do that even to the palace of Caesar. Oh, what a great blessing. Amen. As that gospel goes forward, you need to be faithful, and I need to be faithful just to preach the word and let God take that word and advance that gospel message as he would allow it to be advanced. What a great truth in the Bible. Now, back in Philippians chapter number 1, verse number 14, the scripture continues in our text, "And many of the brethren in the Lord, waxing confident by my bonds, are much more bold to speak the word without fear." Verse 13 was a new territory that this gospel should be advanced even to the palace and in all other places. But in verse number 14, as we read and read this verse, the Bible shows us a new tenacity. Paul said, "Others have waxen very bold and confident because I have been in prison, and they have come forward in a very bold fashion to speak the Bible without fear." That men and women would be bold to proclaim the message of the gospel in these days. I've said it before, we live in an age of soft Christianity. Here were men being imprisoned, men being beaten and persecuted for the gospel's sake. And we, in a very open society where there's free speech and the ability to proclaim the gospel, are very timid and backward about proclaiming the word of God. May God help us to have a Holy Ghost boldness in these days, a new tenacity about us to go preach the word of God without fear and be bold. Amen. Paul's joy in the midst of his suffering prompted and promoted others to consider the value of his chain and to understand that the same God that could guide, protect, and sustain Paul could sustain them also in proclaiming the gospel. Now, I want you to notice something quite unusual, I think, in our text in Philippians chapter number 1, verse 15. "Some indeed preach Christ even of envy and strife, and some also of goodwill. The one preached Christ of contention, not sincerely, supposing to add affliction to my bonds, but the other of love, knowing that I am set for the defense of the gospel. What then, notwithstanding every way, whether in pretense or in truth, Christ is preached, and I therein do rejoice, yea, and will rejoice."
We get some insight into the Apostle Paul. He wasn't all about necessarily

0: even the motive of why people were preaching. He was just glad Jesus Christ's name was being proclaimed. I see something very wise in the life of the Apostle Paul. Everybody didn't have to be on the same page, and everybody didn't have to be best buddies with Paul. He was just excited. People were motivated to preach, whether it was in sincerity or in pretense, or for the matter of contention. He was not concerned about that. He was just glad Jesus was being preached. I think we could learn a lot of things about that we could learn a lot about our attitude toward other people. Sometimes everything has to fit our little box, and oftentimes it does not. But I'm glad, as Paul was, that others were proclaiming the good news and the message of Jesus Christ. Some were preaching because of contention. Some were preaching with compassion. Some were preaching to elevate themselves and putting Paul down and speaking evil of Paul. And Paul said, I don't care. I'm just glad people are preaching. Amen. I'm just glad people are proclaiming the truth, the Word of God. Oh, my friend, may we understand that that message needs to go forth. And the messenger might not always have his ducks in a row, but thank God Christ is being preached. Friend, today I hope you understand the need for folks to receive the gospel. Maybe you're listening today and you're not saved. You've never asked Jesus Christ to be your Savior and to forgive you of your sin. Listen, Jesus Christ can save your soul. And Christian, if you know the Lord as your Savior, may you get under the burden that the gospel needs to be furthered to the regions beyond. As Paul did with great joy in affliction, he was faithful to proclaim, Jesus saves, Jesus saves. Friend, today that's all the time we have for the broadcast. May you continue to listen each and every day. May the Lord bless you as our prayer.
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1: Here's your WLRV weather forecast. For Southwest Virginia, I'm Nick Rice. As we head through the rest of the afternoon, we still have a chance for some rain, thunderstorms, and a high of 78. Tonight, thunderstorms are likely once again with a low of 63 in the morning. On Thursday, a 50-50 shot for more rain and a high of 79. Thursday night's going to be partly cloudy. A low of 56 is expected in the morning. On Friday, mostly sunny, high near 81. 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
1: Here's your WLRV weather forecast. For Southwest Virginia, I'm Nick Rice. As we head through the rest of the afternoon, we still have a chance for some rain, thunderstorms, and a high of 78. Tonight, thunderstorms are likely once again with a low of 63 in the morning. On Thursday, a 50-50 shot for more rain and a high of 79. Thursday night's going to be partly cloudy. A low of 56 is expected in the morning. On Friday, mostly sunny, high near 81. 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We'll be right back.

We would like to welcome you to the Preaching of the Cross radio broadcast. 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

All right, thank you so much for that kind word of introduction. Thanks to each and every one of you for tuning in today. I'm Brother James, and I greet you in the name of our Lord and Savior Jesus Christ, the Lamb of God, which taketh away the sin of the world. And I welcome you to the Preaching of the Cross radio broadcast. It is our it lies beyond our ability to describe. How's that? The great joy that is ours in hearing from men and women the world over who have been helped and blessed, and most importantly, who have come to know the Lord Jesus Christ as their personal Savior, been born again, going to live forever, because God has allowed us to preach His Word over these airwaves. Let me give you just a little sampling. I was reading through about 200 messages last night and this morning. And here is a letter that comes, I'll read you three, that have come from Africa just this week. Dear sir, I am very delighted to write you this letter. The reason I am writing you is I want you to be

My friend, at first, sir, our family were worshiping small gods, but now we are born again, and we go to a church very far from here. We do not have money to take a vehicle to church, so we listen. We listen to your preaching in our home. I will end my letter here, but thank you so very much, and may God bless you. We are now born again by the Spirit of the Lord. Isn't that tremendous? Here's another one. I have received your preaching. In fact, Brother James, I like your preaching because the information on the cassette track that I heard has changed my life. I was not a Christian, but I heard the message playing, and I heard the Word of God. And I am very happy now to be a Christian. I have given myself to Jesus Christ. Thank you. Thank you all. May God bless you for sending me the good news. And he surely has. Here's one from a student, a university student. And this young man writes, I thank you immensely for what you have done. By the grace of God, I hope you are well. Thy word said, let us come before his presence with thanksgiving and make a joyful noise unto his holy name. I am very glad to learn many scriptures from your powerful words, from a Christian friend 3 days ago who told me that I could hear this message. The word was heart-touching, and my soul repented, and I was converted at the end of the program. I am requesting that you pray for me and send me any Christian literature you have to enable me to hear more of these words of the scriptures of God. I am a student in a university. I need the word. I need to be supported by your prayers. I need to grow spiritually as I do my academic work at school. I hope you'll remember me in your prayers, but know that I have received God's gift. I am now born again. Isn't that wonderful? What a thrill to go to the mailbox and hear from these who have come to know Jesus Christ as their personal Savior, passed from darkness into light, from death unto life, from eternity in hell to eternity in heaven. And we are so thrilled to be able to preach the Word of God, not only in our home country, the United States of America, but in the regions beyond. And so much of that preaching through this marvelous means that God has given us of radio broadcasting. Thank you for praying for us, and we hope you'll continue to do so. We're in Proverbs chapter 14, and we left off last time at verse 19. In fact, we finished our remarks on verse 19. So we start at verse 20 today, Proverbs chapter 14, verse 20, the poor is hated even of his own neighbor, but the rich hath many friends. May I point out to you, Mr. Poor Man, that the rich man doesn't have friends because of his personality, and he doesn't have friends because he's a charming and witty sort of fellow. The rich man has many friends because he's got a lot of money, and people want his money. They don't want him, they want his money. If you don't believe it, ask the fellow that's gone down in history, known as the prodigal son. As long as he was spending his inheritance with the right hand and the left, he had quite a company round about him. But as soon as the money ran out, the so-called friends ran out. The rich often deceive themselves into thinking they're popular or well-liked. The rich often deceive themselves into thinking that people really actually can stand their ill manners and their ego, when the truth of the matter is, it's just that money that attracts people like a flame attracts a moth. Verse 21, he that despiseth his neighbor sinneth. Well, if a poor man's hated of his own neighbor and it's a sin to do that, then you had better follow the teaching of the Lord Jesus Christ and love all men with a pure heart fervently and treat everybody rightly and properly.
But he that hath mercy on the poor, happy is he. God will not only bless the poor man because you have been a friend to him, but he'll bless you for being a friend to that poor man. Do they not err that devise evil? But mercy and truth shall be to them that devise good. In all labor there is profit. Here's a great Bible truth and a great Bible lesson. God rewards hard work, and regardless of the size of the paycheck, if you'll work the way God told you to work and labor the way God told you to labor, you'll not want, you'll not lack, you'll not do without you nor your family. But the talk of the lips tendeth only to penury. Talking about going to work, talking about needing a job, talking about showing up in the morning on time, talking about doing a good job and providing for your family doesn't put one crumb on the table. It's not enough to talk about it. You've got to do it. Now, according to the book of Proverbs, there are a number of things that tend to poverty. Chapter 11, verse 24 said, withholding more than is right. Chapter 13, verse 18 said, refusing instruction. Here in chapter 14, verse 23, we learn that idle talking sends one down the road to poverty. Love of sleep, chapter 20, verse 13. Oppressing the poor and giving to the rich, chapter 22, verse 16. In chapter 23, verse 21, we have a trio of practices that will result in poverty: drunkenness, gluttony, and drowsiness. Chapter 28, verse 19 says that following after vain persons will end you up in the poorhouse. And finally, in chapter 28, verse 22, hastening to be rich gets you in trouble every time. The shortcuts never work. God's way works, no other way will. Verse 24, the crown of the wise is their riches, but the foolishness of fools is folly. Man's a fool, everything he does is foolish. Verse 25, a true witness delivereth souls. There's the Lord Jesus Christ. There he is again. Now, you may be the means of deliverance as you witness and tell the truth. But the true witness who actually delivers the soul is the Lord Jesus Christ. A deceitful witness speaketh lies. In the fear of the Lord is strong confidence. And his children shall have a place of refuge. I love the double meaning when our King James Bible sees fit to use one. I really do. First of all, his children. Who would that be? That would be the natural born offspring of the man who fears the Lord. His strong confidence in the Lord leads him in such a way that his children are provided for. They're loved, they're cared, they're nurtured, they're trained, they're corrected. And so the children, the natural born offspring of the man who fears the Lord, they are provided with a place of refuge. But then here comes the other meaning, equally blessed. The spiritually born children of the Lord himself, do they not also have a place of refuge in this present time? The sheltering arms and protective care of God the Father, God the Son, and God the Holy Spirit in the life to come. That place the Lord Jesus Christ has personally gone to prepare for all those that love him and believe on him. The fear of the Lord is a fountain of life to depart from the snares of death. In the multitude of people is the king's honor, but in the want of people is the destruction of the prince. It does not matter that your kinfolks and your relatives say that God has placed you on the throne. If the majority of the populace rises up against you, they will throw you off that high and lofty perch. They surely will. You can only stay on that throne, you can only govern as long as the governed consent thereunto. Now, you may have a strong and powerful army to keep the uprising in check,

A man cannot rule, a man cannot reign, unless the multitude is in agreement with the program. The Antichrist will rise to power by the will of the people. And only the coming of the Lord Jesus Christ to overthrow him will change that. And the Lord Jesus Christ will rule and reign by the will of the people. He is the one exception. He is the one king who cannot be overthrown. He is the one prince who cannot be destroyed. He is the one and only monarch who will rule, who will reign, whether or not public opinion is in favor of his lordship. Verse 29, he that is slow to wrath is of great understanding, but he that is hasty of spirit exalteth folly. You'll act like there's no God when you lose your temper. You'll forget all about God's instructions when your spirit gets out of control. You surely will. Sound heart is the life of the flesh, but envy. Look at this spiritual leukemia showing up. Look at this internal disease that rots a man from the inside out. Envy is the rottenness of the bones. It gets in the core of a man. It gets in the depths of a man and eats him alive. Envy is a terrible thing. Envy was the motive behind the betrayal of Jesus Christ. Envy was the motive behind the desire of the scribes and the Pharisees to destroy him. Envy it was that led one, if not more than one for certain, of the attacks upon Paul the Apostle. Envy is discontent or jealousy, excited by the sight of another's superiority or success. According to Proverbs 14, verse 30, it's a bone cancer. According to Proverbs 23, 17, it's a disease of the heart. According to Proverbs 27, 4, envy has power, great power. Power sufficient to result in murder. Job chapter 5 and verse 2, envy makes a man a killer. It's a matter of the spirit, James 4, 5, and it's a matter of the flesh, 1 Corinthians 3, 3, and it's characteristic. Envy is the characteristic of the old man. 1 Peter 2, 1, Romans 1, 29, 1 Timothy 6, 4, all say that envy is a sin of the Adamic fallen nature. It does not characterize the born-again man who is controlled by the Holy Spirit. Note the Bible instances of envy. Joseph was sold into slavery, almost murdered, because of the envy of his brethren. Moses was nearly put to death by stoning, a mob uprising in revolt. You read that in Psalm 106, verse 6. I mentioned the Apostle Paul in Acts 17 and verse 5. Let me read to you these verses, Matthew 27 and verse 18. Matthew 27, verse 18. Pilate knew that for envy they had delivered him. Mark 15 and verse number 10. Mark chapter 15, verse number 10. For he knew, that's Pilate, that the chief priests had delivered him for envy. They could not stand the power and the popularity of the Lord Jesus Christ. They could not stand the fact that the people loved him and heard him and followed him, and that envy led them to plot and carry out the crucifixion of the dear Lord Jesus Christ. Proverbs 14, verse 31, he that oppresseth the poor reproacheth his maker. There's an ancient title found in Job, his maker, with a capital M. That's God, but that phrase is very rare. It hardly ever shows up in the Bible. In Job

in the Job verse, but God my maker, that's sufficient. We know who the maker is. In Isaiah 17 and verse number 7, at that day shall a man look to his maker, capital M, and his eyes shall have respect to the Holy One of Israel. Isaiah uses the phrase again two times. Isaiah 51 verse 13, and forgettest the Lord thy maker, small m, but the Lord thy maker. And chapter 54 verse 5, behold, thou shalt call a nation that thou knowest not, and nations that knew not thee shall run unto thee because of the Lord thy God. And I'm reading 55, 5 instead of 54, 5. Here it is, for thy maker, capital M, is thy husband, the Lord of hosts, is his name. Five times, that's all I can find. Five times the Bible refers to God as man's maker. That phrase is certainly carried on down through time and through history. You hear such expressions as he went to meet his maker, or it's time to meet your maker. And all of these five statements are a rebuke to the lie of Darwinianism and a rebuke to the lie of evolution. Man did not crawl up out of the mud hole and become a baboon carrying a briefcase. No. God is the maker, not only of the first man, but of every man since that time. That's what the Bible says. He that oppresseth the poor reproacheth his maker, the one that made the poor man and the one that made the man doing the reproaching, doing the oppressing, carrying out the mistreatment. But he that honoreth him hath mercy on the poor. If you honor your maker, you will have mercy on the poor. Verse 32, the wicked is driven away in his wickedness. What a horrible depiction of the banishment of a lost soul being driven from the white throne judgment, being driven from the presence of God, his maker, being driven into the lake of fire, being driven into outer darkness. The wicked is driven away. Why? Because he died still in his wickedness. Job 13 and verse 15 says, though he slay me, yet will I trust him, but I will maintain mine own ways before him. Job shouldn't talk that way. God could drive you away. Oh no, my trust is in the Lord. He can slay me, but I'll still trust him, because the second half of the verse says, the righteous hath hope in his death. My hope does not end at the doorway of death. My hope does not end when the last breath slips out of my nostrils. My hope does not end when they fold my hands across my chest and pull my eyelids shut. Oh no, oh no. The righteous hath hope in his death. Now, let me ask you again. I know I've said this probably 100 times already in the study of Proverbs, but you tell me, who is the righteous? Who is the one who could say? Now you and I can say we know we're going to rise again because of what Jesus did for us. You and I can say we know that we have life beyond the grave because of what Jesus did for us. But listen to me, Abraham and Isaac and Jacob and Moses and David and Daniel and Jeremiah, all those great men, Elijah and Ezekiel, all those men, not a one of them said, destroy this body and in 3 days I will raise it up again. Not one of them said, I'm going to Jerusalem, I'm going to be crucified and buried, and 3 days later I'll rise from the dead. But I'm telling you, the righteous one, the Lord Jesus Christ, he knew death couldn't hold him. He knew the grave would wrap itself around his body one time for 3 days, one time for 3 nights, and then he'd come out triumphant and victorious over sin, death, and hell, and he would never again set foot in that grave. Never again be laid in a sepulcher or a tomb. He knew that he's a righteous one. And he had hope in his death, and you and I have hope. Not in our death, in his
death, as often

eat this bread, drink this cup, you to show the Lord's death till they come. If we believe Christ died for our scripture, for our sin according to the scriptures, and was buried, and the third day rose again according to the scriptures, if thou shalt confess with thy mouth the Lord Jesus, and believe in thy heart that God hath raised him from the dead, thou shalt be saved. You see, our hope is in the death of the righteous one, the Lord Jesus Christ. Verse 33, wisdom resteth. That means it's settled there. It belongs there. It's comfortable there. Wisdom resteth in the heart of him that hath understanding. But that which is in the midst of fools is made known. We've seen that before in Proverbs. The foolish man just does not know how to keep his mouth shut. Verse 34, righteousness exalteth the nation. Now, there's no doubt about that. A nation is better off when its people are clean and decent and don't steal and don't lie and don't kill and are true to their marriage vows, faithful to their partner, diligent in the training and discipline of their children. That always makes a nation better, makes it stronger. But sin is a reproach to any people. I don't care how strong your military is. I don't care how great your Air Force is. I don't care how intelligent, how well-educated your population might be. If sin, if the corrupting, polluting sin that makes people and societies and nations decadent, if that takes hold, takes root, has free course, any nation's days are numbered. Psalm number 9, verse 17 says it this way. Book of Psalms, 9th Psalm, 17th verse. The wicked shall be turned into hell, and all the nations that forget God. Every one of them. Charles Dickens wrote regarding the United States of America in 1843. The heaviest blow to liberty's head will be dealt by this nation in the ultimate failure of its example to the earth. What a sad commentary. Even more sad, is that Dickens' words have been fulfilled. America now exports filth. We call it culture. America now exports garbage. We call it music and entertainment and media and movies and television. America now, from the depths, from the sewage of its heart, exports sin and wickedness the world over. I was in the Caribbean over a decade ago now, preaching. Very poor people, God-fearing people, church full of happy people. And I said to the preacher, how long will it be? How long will it be? A Christian school filled with boys and girls that love the Lord. He said, preacher, it's almost over. He pointed me to the top of the highest hill on the island, and there was a big satellite dish. He said, preacher, the people now instead of coming to church, now, instead of showing up for prayer meeting, now they stay home and watch American television. And he said, it won't be long, till our little country will be corrupt and polluted like yours. And our church will begin to deteriorate, empty out, the morals will decline, the standards will fall by the wayside. Sin is a reproach to any people. Verse 35, the king's favor is toward a wise servant, but his wrath is against him that causeth shame. You want to be a wise servant of the Lord? If you are, his favor, he'll look upon you with favor. I want that, don't you? Don't you want God to look favorably upon you? I don't want to experience, I don't want anybody listening to my voice to experience the wrath of the king. Don't cause shame. Don't reject his son, the Lord Jesus Christ. Don't defy the pleas of the Word of God.

0: Repent, turn from your sin, trust Jesus Christ, be born again, live forever under the favor of God. 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The Bible says, believe on the Lord Jesus Christ, and thou shalt be saved. 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That's in DeLand, Florida. Just like it sounds, D-E-L-A-N-D, DeLand, Florida. The zip code number, 32720. If you're listening overseas, that mailing address is in the United States of America. The announcer will be on now in just a moment to let you know when this program will be heard again over this radio station. 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Until then, I'm Brother James. May the Lord richly bless you and good day.
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1: Here is your WLRV weather forecast for Southwest Virginia. I'm Chuck Brady. As we bring Wednesday to a close, there's a 90% chance of rain with a possible thunderstorm later on this evening. 63 degrees is our low for tonight. A 70% chance of rain headed into Thursday. Most of that showers will happen probably early in the morning. We'll see a high of 78, maybe a little bit of sunshine in the afternoon. Rain moves out on Thursday night, partly cloudy skies, and we look at a low of 56. 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
1: Here is your WLRV weather forecast for Southwest Virginia. I'm Chuck Brady. As we bring Wednesday to a close, there's a 90% chance of rain with a possible thunderstorm later on this evening. 63 degrees is our low for tonight. A 70% chance of rain headed into Thursday. Most of that showers will happen probably early in the morning. We'll see a high of 78, maybe a little bit of sunshine in the afternoon. Rain moves out on Thursday night, partly cloudy skies, and we look at a low of 56. 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
3: And when I say the world sort of died, when Noah and his family got off the boat, and you know Noah was laying around drunk and naked, part of that world got pulled through the flood, didn't it? All right, so anyway, verse 7, but the heavens and the earth, which are now, by the same word, are kept in store. Watch now. The heavens and the earth, we're talking physical, reserved under fire against the day of judgment and perdition of ungodly men. But beloved, be not ignorant of this one thing, that one day with the Lord is as 1,000 years, and 1,000 years as one day. That's why we say the day of the Lord is the millennial kingdom, right? It lasts 1,000 years. Verse 9, the Lord is not slack concerning his promise, as some men count slackness, but is longsuffering to usward, not willing that any should perish, but that all should come to repentance. And that's always God's attitude, right? Verse 10, but the day of the Lord will come as a thief in the night, in the which the heavens shall pass away with a great noise, and the elements shall melt with fervent heat. The earth also and the works that are therein shall be burned up. Seeing then that all these things shall be dissolved, what manner of persons ought you to be in all holy conversation and godliness, looking for and hasting unto the coming of the day of God, wherein the heavens being on fire shall be dissolved, and the elements shall melt with fervent heat. Nevertheless, we, according to his promise, look for new heavens and a new earth. And if I could say it this way, there'll be a new spiritual realm in that new heaven and that new earth wherein dwelleth righteousness. That's going to be a good day. Amen. So what's going to happen to this physical earth and these elements and these atoms and these smallest, minutest parts of God's creation? They're all going to melt with a fervent heat. Okay, but now I've got to draw the distinction here, because 2 Peter 3 is not talking about the world. It's not talking about the elements of the world. He's discussing the elements of the earth. Right? The physical creation is going to burn up, and God's going to make a new one, and we're going to get to live there without sin. Glory, hallelujah. But that's not the elements of the world that it's talked about in Galatians. Okay, this is the elements of the earth. So then what are the elements of the world? What are the smallest, minutest, first principle parts of the world? Best I can tell, you're in 2 Peter 3. Flip over with me to 1 John chapter 2, just a page or two over. And I think we can at least make a compelling argument on this. The elements of the earth, that's our periodic table in science that we study. And all that's going to melt one day with a fervent heat. But the elements of the world are a different thing altogether. If we look at 1 John chapter 2, verse 15, the Bible says this: love not the world. That's written to Christians born again like you and I, yes? Love not the world, neither the things that are in the world. If any man love the world, the love of the Father is not in him. Now, somebody tell me, how many things are in the world? Mind-boggling, right? Just like, how many chemical compounds are there out there? Right? You drive by Eastman Chemical Corporation in Kingsport, and it's hundreds of acres of factory that all they do is play with chemical atoms and stuff. It's about my limit of it, okay? There's a lot of different chemical combinations out there. There's a lot of things that can get put together in the physical realm, but you know, in the world, in the spiritual realm, it's equally as mind-boggling. But just like we could break down the physical world into its smallest, minutest element parts, we can break the spiritual world down into its smallest, minutest parts. And verse 16 tells you what they are. For all, that would be everything the world has to offer, right? For all that is in the world, and God gives you the elements of the world. The lust of the flesh, the lust of the eyes, and the pride of life. Every spiritual thing that does not please God in this world can be traced to one of those three elements. It's either the lust of the flesh at the root. It's either the lust of the flesh at the root of a sin. It's either the lust of the eyes at the root of a sin, or it's the pride of life. Or it's some combination of all three of them, or two of them. But somewhere in there, you're going to find one of those three. And you hear this phrase in geology sometimes, or in chemistry, trace elements. Right, and what they're talking about is it goes back to the very root of what that thing is. And so when the Bible's talking about in Galatians 4, the elements of the world, and the Lord asks the question, why do you want to go back and be in bondage to the elements of the world? You know, when you and I got saved, Jesus Christ set us free from the lust of the flesh. He set us free from the lust of the eyes, and He set us free from the pride of life. But can I get a witness? I still struggle with it. Do you? And the Lord says, why do you want to go back to that stuff? He said, I set you free from all that. The lust of the flesh, you know this. We won't study this in depth tonight. But the lust of the flesh being our appetites, right? We fed our flesh this afternoon. Now, it was up to you whether you surfeited or not. Right? Or what's the other one? Gluttony thing. I was going to say gossip. That's a lust of the flesh too. But that gluttony, right? Lust of the flesh, those appetites. The lust of the flesh also, I think, describes our emotions. Right? We like a certain feeling. And so those two things can cause us to get out of line with God and to commit sin and go against the Bible and all those things. And so the lust of the flesh is one of those trace elements, one of those elements of the world. The lust of the eyes, it could be beauty. Certainly, our eyes look at a lot of things. It could be things that are intriguing. It might even be things that are deceptive. But that our eyes enjoy looking at those things, and we can get off track with God and commit sin and go against the Bible because of the lust of our eyes, right? And I just immediately think about Samson. I know I talked a little bit about marriage this morning, but you know, Samson goes down there to those Philistines and he sees that woman. Right, and he tells his parents, get her for me. Ooh. Anyway, we won't go down that track tonight. But the lust of the eyes could be beauty or intrigue, but it causes us to commit sin against God.
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1: Here is your WLRV weather forecast for Southwest Virginia. I'm Chuck Brady. As we bring Wednesday to a close, there's a 90% chance of rain with a possible thunderstorm later on this evening. 63 degrees is our low for tonight. A 70% chance of rain headed into Thursday. Most of that showers will happen probably early in the morning. We'll see a high of 78, maybe a little bit of sunshine in the afternoon. Rain moves out on Thursday night, partly cloudy skies, and we look at a low of 56. 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
3: Did you ever wonder why you don't rust? And before you laugh, remember, iron is not only a major part of your blood, it's used to attract the oxygen which is carried by your blood to the rest of your body. Part of the reason we don't rust is that the molecular structure of hemoglobin is very cleverly designed so that the iron in your hemoglobin attracts oxygen and holds it, but is, at the same time, prevented from rusting. There are many designs which hemoglobin could have, but the actual structure prevents rust from forming. But 200 billion of your red blood cells die every day. The iron in those cells is no longer prevented from forming rust by the hemoglobin, so your body collects the iron from these cells and stores it in tiny protective containers made up of the protein ferritin. The fact is, these rust-proofing systems in the body can go wrong because of a rare genetic defect called bronze anemia. People suffering from this defect actually do develop rust-like deposits in their bodies, and sometimes the rust actually discolors their skin. The careful planning and intricately related systems which make life possible speak loudly of a creator. No wonder that it is discoveries in the biological sciences which have caused many scientists to defect from evolution and now see creation as the better explanation.
2: To get a complete set of transcripts from Creation Moments programs, ask about the book Letting God Create Your Day when you visit us online at creationmoments.com. And join us again for another Creation Moment, proclaiming evidence of God's truth.

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0: from the bay.
1: Not from the bay.
0: Yes.
1: Yes, the bay.
0: That's cool.
1: Says, dear Spring City Baptist Church, handing out a thank you all for letting us be a part of y'all's service too tonight. I like that. From the singing to the preaching and that amazing testimony, we both were blessed and encouraged by it all. I also want to thank you for partnering with us and reaching the people of Italy with the gospel of Jesus Christ. Please help us pray that we will bear much fruit to your account. We look forward to being with y'all in September. And God richly bless you all. That's TJ and Hannah. Excited about what God's going to do with that young couple. And then remember that selfie we took here last night? Brother Barry, he wrote back, actually wrote this back Saturday morning. It says, dear Spring City Baptist Church, thank you so very much for your kind words, your concern, and your love concerning my health. I truly appreciate all your prayers and your good thoughts toward me. My family this coming Tuesday, that was yesterday, 26th, going to have stents put in my heart. There's also the possibility of me turning to open heart surgery. Doctor's not entirely sure yet, which means I may have to stop the procedure and reschedule for surgery if necessary. I have many blockages in my heart. The doctor said the one he's most concerned about is what they call a widowmaker, which we all know is not a good thing. At this time, I'm constantly connected to Andrew's phone, my wife's phone, my daughter-in-law, Aaron's phone. They know where I'm at all times. That's just good for Bear, anytime. And he says that they constantly monitor my blood sugar, which has been very difficult to control. It's not because I neglect my medicine or insulin. I'm on insulin pump. My blood sugar simply refuses to stabilize properly. Thank God it's staying below 300 and 400 now, whereas before it was much worse. He says, I cannot preach at this moment because when I do, my blood sugar drops dramatically and I end up crashing. At the same time, my blood pressure rises, which according to the doctor puts me into what he calls heart attack mode. Because of this, I'm not supposed to get overly excited or do much physically. However, I'm still working, doing computer and office work and answering Bible questions for the men at the mission. I'm truly enjoying serving the Lord here. We've seen people saved, and every day is filled with Bible questions from the men, which I absolutely love answering. I can sit and talk about the Bible all day long, and I thank God for that opportunity. God has been very gracious and good to us. Again, thank you so much. I sincerely cover your prayers. For Tuesday, I'll be going in at 8:30. Let's see, last month, when it worked on the other side of my heart, one was 90% blocked. The procedure, the bowel was 90% blocked. The procedure is only supposed to take 15 minutes, and that taking 2.5 hours. Because of that, I'm not taking this lightly, depending greatly upon prayer. Thank you again for your kindness, your love, your support, faithful prayers. We will keep you updated as things progress. I desperately love Spring City Baptist Church, and always have. You have been nothing but a blessing to our family. May God give you a wonderful Sunday this week. Love in Christ. So that's a good note for Brother Bear. You keep praying for him. Miss Kathy, did you hear anything from yesterday? I should have read that Sunday and I forgot, which happens quite often these days. All right. Have your Bible tonight. Let's head back to Isaiah 53.
2: Isaiah chapter 53. I've really enjoyed this look at Isaiah 53 again and the incredible prophecy that God had Isaiah pinned down in relation to our Lord Jesus Christ. And all those songs we sang tonight, many of them you can find their origin or the language out of Isaiah 53. Jesus Christ was our propitiation. He was our substitute. He died in our place. Amen. He took our sins upon Him. The one who had never sinned took the sins of the whole world upon Him and died on the cross the death that we should have died. Amen. We're glad about that. We appreciate Him doing that. Brother Altop and I were talking about just some different aspects of God and His character and holiness and grace and mercy and those things. And he said something. He said, I think too many people in our churches today, he said, we're just so... We take God's grace for granted. He said, we just so bank on it that, well, if I sin, His grace is there, I'll be covered by the blood. And while that's doctrinally true, we ought to not just take God's grace for granted. Right? Paul asked the question, said, should we do that? And he said, God forbid. God forbid that we ought to just take it for granted. So anyway, a lot of characteristics of God in our day and time. And I think where I was going with that is, We know Jesus died for us on the cross. We know he took our sins and he died in our place. And we've been taught that since we were knee-high to a grasshopper. And really, quite frankly, we just take it for granted. And that's why I look at Isaiah 53 afresh and being reminded of all that Jesus went through and the anguish and the suffering and the blasphemy and the hurt that he went through. It needs to remind us. And when we say things like, you know, he died for my sins, that's fine. But I would encourage you to think back, and I know this is a dangerous thing to do, think back about some of your lowest moments in your life, some of the just the most wicked things that you've done. And then I want you to think, Jesus died in my place for that. And maybe that just makes it fresh and new in our hearts and lives again. And it's not that we necessarily want to rehash all the guilt and all the emotional distress necessarily of sin, but we do need to keep fresh in our mind, Jesus died for my sins and every wicked thing that I've done. He hung on that cross because of that. Just don't get numb to that. don't just get, oh yeah, I've heard that before, preacher. That's a dangerous way to live. And so tonight, Isaiah 53, we're in the last three verses of the chapter. I don't know how many more messages will come out of this. Maybe none. I don't know. We'll see what God does. But here in Isaiah 53, the last three verses, there's a phrase that shows up, two words, in each one of these verses. And I think we would do well to study that out tonight. Verse 10, the Bible says, "Yet it pleased the Lord to bruise him."

his soul and shall be satisfied. And by his knowledge shall my righteous servant justify many, for he shall bear their iniquities. Therefore will I divide him a portion with the great, and he shall divide the spoil with the strong, because he hath poured out, what is it? His soul unto death. And he was numbered with the transgressors, and he bare the sin of many, and made intercession for the transgressors. Let's pray tonight. Ask the Lord to help us. Father, we sure need your help tonight. We thank you for the good day. Lord, thank you for the nice rain you've been sending the last few days. Thank you, Lord, for another opportunity to gather together with the saints here at Spring City. Lord, help us to value these assemblies. Lord, help us to love them, Lord, and to make them a priority in our lives. Thank you for the day. Thank you for your Bible. Thank you for Jesus. Lord, thank you for the opportunity to preach your word. I pray you'd help me tonight, Lord. Please speak through me to the heart of your people. And I pray that our hearts would be open and receptive to the word tonight, that we have prepared them to seek after you. And Lord, that we would learn this lesson, that it would affect our lives. Lord, that the preaching tonight would be profitable as it's mixed with faith. And Lord, that we'd be reminded afresh just how much you've done for us in dying on the cross for our sins. We thank you for that. Lord, we praise you for who you are. And Lord, I pray that you will help us, Lord, to render something back to you for all the benefits that you daily load us with. We ask these things in Jesus' name. Amen. All right, so as we come to a close of this great prophetic chapter, three times Jesus' soul is mentioned in these verses. Verse 10, it says, "Thou shalt make his soul an offering for sin." Verse 11, "He shall see the travail of his soul." And verse 12, "He hath poured out his soul unto death." Now that word travail, I think, is an interesting word because that word, it means, when you look it up, it means to labor with pain. It's one thing to labor and to work and to do something when your body feels okay, maybe even when it feels tired. But when that labor and that work and that exertion, physical exertion, gets to the point that it hurts your body and it hurts your mind and it hurts your spirit, and yet you got to keep on doing it, that's a different ballgame. And that's what Jesus Christ went through for us, the travail of his soul. There was labor with pain in that. You remember when he was in the Garden of Gethsemane, I mean, through his earthly ministry, you know he was disappointed. You know maybe he was hurt by the reaction or the lack of reaction of some of the people that he preached to and talked to, and they wouldn't believe, and he got frustrated with their unbelief, and you remember all that. But he's in the garden, and he begins to be heavily grieved. And his sweat, as it were, great drops of blood, and he's asking the Father, "Let this cup pass from me, but nevertheless, not my will, but thy will be done." And I'm telling you, from the Garden of Gethsemane until he rose the third day, it got worse and worse and worse and worse. I mean, here comes Judas and kisses him on the cheek, and he betrays him, and they take him to Caiaphas' hall, and he's blasphemed, he's lied about. They take him over to Pilate's hall, and they beat him, and they mock him, and you understand, they scourge him, and then they release him out, and his body's so battered to carry the cross up to Golgotha, he can't carry it. Got to get Simon of Cyrene to help him do that. And they get up there, and they put the nails in his hands and his feet. It's just getting worse. And he hangs on that cross naked and in shame, and people come by and wag their head, and the Pharisees are standing there. "Yeah, if you're the Son of God, come down. We'll believe you." And he's thirsty, and he hurts, and that travail is labor with pain. But here's the word that I thought was really interesting in Webster's dictionary. It said, likened unto childbirth. Now, I've never given birth to a baby. That's the way God designed it. Men don't do that. I've watched my wife give birth to our two daughters. I don't really want to change places with her. Remember the Dave? And we understand that could be a very painful time. It could be a very, very

tedious time health-wise for mama and the baby. And I thought about this today as I was studying the last part of this message, getting it ready. You know, a man can't give birth to a child, so we don't know what childbirth feels like. But boy, Jesus went through that travail so that anybody could be born again. He labored with pain, and yes, it hurt his physical body, but I believe that was a spiritual labor. That was the labor of his soul. And it was so that somebody could be born again. So Nicodemus could be born again. Amen. So Barabbas could be born again. So Saul of Tarsus could be born again and become Paul. You understand that? Listen, I think so many times we want to think people getting saved is just as easy as handing them a track, and that sometimes happens. That's the low-hanging fruit, they call it. But there's other times where it takes a whole lot of labor on the part of the Christian to win that person to Jesus Christ. And it may take some hard things. It may take some difficult things. I've heard people say that they've prayed for a loved one or for a family member, and they've said, Lord, whatever it takes for them to be saved, I want you to do it. And it may end up that they've ended up in a car accident and paralyzed, but they got saved. You understand that travail for that new birth was something that Jesus went through, and it was so deep in him it affected his soul. Now, everybody here, y'all ready for some review? I could do it as a pop quiz. That might be fun. Everybody here is familiar with 1 John 5:7 because Brother Suttle just preached on it. But our God is a triune God, right? God's a Trinity. And the three parts of the Trinity are the Father, the Word, and the Holy Ghost, okay? You're familiar with that. You're also familiar that in Genesis chapter 1, verse 26, when God was making man, the Bible says that God said, let us, that's plural, make man in our image, that's also plural, and after our likeness, a third plural. Okay? God works in threes many times. And so the Lord made man in his image. God made man in his image. And God is three parts in one, and so man then is three parts in one. You're likely familiar with 1 Thessalonians chapter 5. And verse 23, where the Bible says, Paul was writing to the church, he said, and I pray your whole spirit and soul and body be preserved blameless on the coming of our Lord and Savior. And so man is a three-part being. What three parts is man made up of? A spirit, a soul, and a body. And some guys get tweaked out on this. I'm not going to make a huge deal of it, but I think it is a good point. You know, today in our day and time, you go to a wellness spa, and the first thing they're going to tell you that's going to benefit is your body. But God said, I'm more concerned with your spirit and with your soul. And then we'll take care of that body at the rapture. Amen. Nonetheless, man's a three-part being. God's a triune God. He's a three-part God, if you will, three in one and one in three. And so those three parts correspond to each other. And I've done studies on this in my time here, and I know you're familiar with it, but the spirit of man corresponds to the Holy Ghost, right? The spirit of God. And the body of man. You say, well, now, wait a minute, preacher. God doesn't have a body. Well, he didn't until Jesus. Then he got one, amen. And so our body corresponds to the Word made flesh, Jesus Christ. There's the human body. And then our soul, man, God breathed into man the breath of life, Genesis chapter 2, and man became a living soul. And our soul, that eternal part of us, corresponds to God the Father, the one who always has been and always will be. And so that's just review tonight. That's just to remind you of all those things. So at death, what happens? Well, let's go to Ecclesiastes chapter 12. Ecclesiastes chapter 12. We've talked about Jesus' death in this wonderful chapter. Ecclesiastes chapter 12 gives us some insight about what happens to two of our parts when we die. Ecclesiastes chapter 12, of course, verses 1 down through, look at verse 1. Remember now thy creator in the days of thy youth,

While the evil days come not, nor the years draw nigh, when thou shalt say, I have no pleasure in them. Then you have from verse 2 down through verse 6, probably some of the most depressing scripture in all the Bible. And it's all it is describing the deterioration of this human body as the years go on. And you get there, right, the sun or the light of the moon or the stars be darkened. Well, when you get old, I understand, you know, cataracts start growing. Things get dim, don't they? Even if you don't have cataracts, just listen, my eyes at 43 years old, I used to be able to sit, my girls sit, they'll sit there in dark and read. Now come in, turn the light, shoot, turn that off, Dad's too bright. I say, how can you see that? And I'm reminded they have 10-year-old and 14-year-old eyes, amen. Anyway, I'm going to get off on that. It says, nor the clouds return after the rain, in the day when the keepers of the house shall tremble, that body's just weak, and strong men shall bow themselves, and the grinders cease at your teeth. Why do they cease? Because you ain't got many of them left. This is the days before dentures, right? Because they're few. And those that look out the windows, be there's those eyes again. The doors shall be shut in the streets. You're just not going out a whole lot. You stay at the house more than not. And the sound of the grinding is low. Certainly no work happening. He shall rise up at the voice of the bird. That's something. Little baby's born and you just pray to God, let that child sleep. And then for about 40 years it sleeps. And then in the latter part, you just can't sleep again. It's a vicious cycle, isn't it? Rise up at the voice of the bird, and the daughters of music shall be brought low. Can't hear music, can't hear things anymore. Afraid of that which is high, don't want to fall. Fears be in the way, and the almond tree shall flourish. You know what that means. That's whitehead. And the grasshopper shall be a burden. Just little things are big things now. It's just the way of man on the earth because of sin. Anyway, it goes on down. Man's going to his long home, end of verse 5. Now the silver cord be loosed, the golden bowl be broken, the pitcher be broken at the fountain, the wheel broken at the cistern. All that is the finality, right? It's broken now. It's not going to continue on. That's the point of death. Verse 7, then shall the dust return to the earth as it was. Well, what part of you is dust? That body, that flesh, right? From dust thou art, and the dust thou shalt return. That's pretty amazing, God, make this thing out of dust. Man, that's a good God. And so the body, what happens to the body? Well, we all know that body turns back to dust. It goes into the grave. It goes back to the ground from which it was taken. And the spirit, the Bible says, verse 7, shall return unto God who gave it. Okay? So the spirit is the life, right? It's the life of the flesh. At death, a person's body goes into the grave and their spirit goes back to God. He's the giver of life. That life goes back to him. All right. Now, come with me to Genesis 35. What part does that leave now? Body goes to the ground, spirit goes back to God, the soul. What happens to the soul? Genesis, I'm going somewhere with all this, by the way, tonight. Just hang in there. Don't get bored, amen. Genesis 35. Look with me here in verse 8. Genesis 35, verse 8. Well, look at verse 6. So Jacob came to Luz, which is in the land of Canaan, as Bethel, and he and all the people that were with him. And he built there an altar and called the place El Bethel, because there God had appeared to him when he fled from the face of his brother. But Deborah, Rebekah's nurse, died, and she was buried beneath Bethel under an oak. And the name of it was called... That's really great, but that's not the verse I wanted. There it is, verse 18. It would help. I have it written down right. I just didn't read it right. All right, anyway, verse 16. They journeyed from Bethel, and there was but a little way to come to Ephrath, and Rachel travailed, there's the word again, right, childbirth, and she had hard labor. And it came to pass when she was in hard labor that the midwife said unto her, fear not, thou shalt have this son also. And it came to pass, watch now, as her soul was in departing, for she what? She died.
that she called his name Benoni, his father called him Benjamin. Okay. Now you say, why do you bring all that up? Well, the spirit goes back to God, the body goes to the ground, the soul departs that body, and it goes somewhere. It's the part of man that God has given the choice to. The Bible says, for whosoever shall call upon the name of the Lord shall be saved. The day and time that you and I live, God gives to every man a choice as to whether or not his soul, or where his soul, I should say, will spend eternity. 2 Corinthians chapter 5, you don't have to turn over there, says to, for the Christian now, for the saved born-again believer, it says to be absent from the body, talking about that soul, is to be where? Present with the Lord. That's a good place to be. That's where you want to be, amen? I was talking to somebody today. We just got talking about the rapture of the church. And this person claims to be saved. And we started talking about, you know, the signs of the times, all that kind of stuff. And they said, I know I'll have to do a little praying before that happens, make sure I'm right with God. And they said this. They said, maybe I ought to go ahead and do that. And I said, you're exactly right. What kind of, that wouldn't do any good, would it? Well, I'll get to it one day. Boom, it's gone. I sit in my office today. My wife's going to die laughing. I guess it was a thundercloud. I don't know what it was. But I'm about to finish this message up, and all of a sudden, there's this flash of light, and it's boom. That's all it was. Flashlight, boom. The dog goes berserk. The girls are trying to get him to shut up. And I thought, did I just miss the rapture? Don't tell me you hadn't thought that before. But anyway, yeah, you need to be ready. If you're not ready to meet Jesus, tonight's the night. Amen. Make those preparations. Make that reservation. Get born again through repentance and faith. Ask the Lord to save your soul, and you'll not miss the rapture. Man, I know that's silly, but sometimes you think stuff like that. Anyway, Rachel's soul, when she died, departed her body. For the born-again believer today, the Bible says to be absent from the body in reference to the soul is to be present with the Lord. The only alternative is in Luke 16, where the rich man died in his sins. And the Bible says, in hell, he lift up his eyes being in torments. The soul is the eternal part of man. It's going to exist either in heaven and hell for all of eternity. So then let's talk about Jesus Christ. Come with me to Luke 23. Luke 23. That's kind of heavy stuff for a Wednesday night, ain't it? Luke 23. If you look with me, the Bible says this in verse 46. Luke 23:46. The Bible says, and when Jesus had cried with a loud voice, he said, Father, into thy hands I commend my spirit. Right? That tracks with what Ecclesiastes 12 says. Jesus knew his spirit came from the Father. And he says, Father, into thy hands I commend my spirit. And having said thus, he gave up the ghost. He died. Okay? What about his body? Well, everybody in the room knows where his body went. Right? Joseph of Arimathea. Actually, if you come down right, just right down to verse 50. Behold, there was a man named Joseph, a counselor. He was a good man and just. He was also of Arimathea, 51, city of the Jews, who also himself waited for the kingdom of God. This man went to Pilate and begged the body of Jesus. Boy, I like that. Mark 15 says he craved it. There's probably some good preaching right there, amen. How bad do you want Jesus? And anyway, so Joseph goes, and of course we know Nicodemus comes with him, and they take the body of Jesus. There's no life in that body, it's just the flesh. They take that body of Jesus and put it in Joseph's own tomb where no man had ever laid before, and they dressed his body and they left, rolled the great stone across the mouth of the tomb. But what about the soul? See, Isaiah 53, 10, 11, and 12 reference Jesus' soul. And it says that his soul's in travail, and that his soul's an offering for sin, and that his soul was poured out unto death.
what happened to Jesus' soul

Well, in Luke 23, if you'll come back up to verse 39, one of my favorite passages in the Bible, it's worth a read while you're in the neighborhood, amen? One of the malefactors which were hanged railed on him, saying, If thou be Christ, save thyself and us. But the other answering rebuked him, saying, Dost not thou fear God, seeing thou art in the same condemnation? And we indeed justly, for we receive the due reward of our deeds. That sounds like a confession to me. But this man hath done nothing amiss, and he said unto Jesus, Lord, that's a good thing to say to him, remember me when thou comest into thy kingdom. And Jesus said unto him, Verily, verily, I say unto thee, today shalt thou be with me in paradise. We studied this a while ago. I don't want to rehash all of it. I think one of the aspects of Jesus' life and ministry and existence that often gets overlooked is the 3 days and three nights that his body lay in the grave. But when you start studying your Bible and you start realizing what happened during those 3 days and three nights, that's where Jesus had the rubber hit the road. That's where he won the victory. That's where he was ultimately where he finished the job. I know he said it's finished on the cross, but this is where he finishes the job in the 3 days and three nights that his body is in the grave. And the Bible says this, if you'll come with me to Matthew chapter 12, I want you to read it because I'm going to say some things tonight that if you're not really paying attention, you'll think I'm preaching heresy. Matthew chapter 12. Matthew chapter 12, and this begin reading verse 39, but he answered and said unto them, this is the certain scribes and Pharisees looking for a sign. He answered and said unto them, an evil and adulterous generation seeketh after a sign, and there shall no sign be given to it but the sign of the prophet Jonas. For as Jonas was 3 days and three nights in the whale's belly, so shall the Son of Man be 3 days and three nights in where? The heart of the earth. And we understand paradise was once located. Now paradise is in heaven now. Paradise was once located in the heart of the earth. And we understand that's also that lake of fire is, or we believe that's where it is. And so here's Jesus telling this thief on the cross who's now believed in him and confessed his sin, today shalt thou be with me in paradise. And we know that and hell are both in the heart of the earth. And so as Jonas was 3 days and three nights in the whale's belly, Jesus Christ is going to spend 3 days and three nights in the heart of the earth. And that's his soul. Spirit's in the Father's hand. The body's in the tomb. It's the soul of Jesus, can I just say it this way, that went to hell for me and you. And we talk about Jesus died for my sins as if what he suffered on the cross was the end of it. And what he suffered on the cross was horrific. But the 3 days and three nights that followed that, that's the travail of his soul. That's the labor with pain of the soul of Jesus Christ as he takes the sins of the whole world and dumps them in the lake of fire. As he goes to hell and there's suffering and there's torment and it's like he's there 3 days and three nights and the Father says, I'm satisfied. Come on out of there. You know Jesus Christ, the only person ever got out of hell? Because he should have never been there in the first place? I kind of get this, y'all have seen all the comic books, right? And all the funny papers where Peter standing at the gate, right, the pearly gates, and why should I let you into heaven, you know. Well, if you let your imagination go, I'm not saying this is how it was. This is totally speculation, Brother Gary. But I imagine as Jesus Christ approached the gates of hell, the gatekeeper says, name, please. And he looks up and says, I don't need to know your name. I know who you are. You created this place. What are you doing here? Well, I came to get those keys. Thank you very much. I don't know if that's how it happened, but there's one thing for sure. When Jesus left that place, he had the keys to it. Revelation 1:18. Turn over to Revelation 1:18. I'm so far ahead of myself now, it doesn't matter. Y'all just need to hear something good, though. That was getting really depressing.
Revelation 1, look at this, verse 18 about Jesus Christ. Look what he says. Revelation 1:18, he says, I am he that liveth and was dead, and behold, I am alive forevermore. You know, the thing about Lazarus is when Lazarus came forth out of that grave, he died again. When the widow's son was raised, he died again. When the centurion's daughter was healed, she died. You understand, all these people that were raised to life during Jesus' ministry, they died again. But Jesus said, I was alive and was dead, and now I'm alive, but I'm not dying again. He says, I'm alive forevermore. And the reason for that is, he says, and have the keys of hell and of death. You talk about victory, amen. Thanks be to God which giveth us the victory through our Lord Jesus Christ, 1 Corinthians 15:57. That's all about the grave. I'm glad he got victory over the grave, but I'm even more glad he got victory over hell. When did he do that? 3 days and three nights, as his soul was in travail. Jesus died on the cross for your sins and my sins? Sure did. But I told you from the Garden of Gethsemane until his resurrection, it got worse and worse and worse. And the lowest part is when he went to hell. Now I know, I don't know the time frame of this. Maybe it's in the Bible. I don't know. Maybe it's clear. It doesn't matter. Paradise and hell at one time in the heart of the earth. And so 3 days and three nights, Jesus is there. He's suffering, travailing, but he's also preaching. The Bible says that he preached to those that were in prison. I believe that is referencing those that were in hell. And then he preached to the captives, and that's 1 Peter chapter 3 and chapter 4. And I don't want to get into all that tonight. It probably caused more questions than answers. But the reality is the Lord preached to those two groups of people, and then it says that he led captivity captive, Psalm 68:18, Ephesians 4:8, when he ascended back to the Father. And so I can't explain all that stuff. I just know it's what the Bible says would happen. All right, now, come back to Psalm 16. Psalm 16. You know, the Apostle Paul wrote, I think it's in Romans, I wish myself accursed. Talking about Israel. He says that my brethren might be saved. Essentially what Paul just said is, I'd be willing to go to hell if they'd get saved. Now, I can't say that tonight. I'm not that spiritual. But I know one man who was. And his name is Jesus Christ, and he's the best friend I've ever had. Because he didn't just die for me. He went to hell for me. And he came out of that place victorious over hell, having the keys of the gates of that place. Where did I tell you to go? Psalms. I'm in Proverbs 16. That's not going to be the right place, is it? Psalm 16, look with me here in verse 10. The Bible says, for thou will not leave. Now this is a psalm of David, right? Prophetic. Thou will not leave my soul in hell. Neither wilt thou suffer thine Holy One to see corruption. Psalm 86. Prophetic writings from David, inspired by the Holy Ghost, referencing Jesus Christ. The Father's not going to leave his soul down there. Why? Because that soul's a righteous soul. Jesus' soul is a righteous soul. He just had the sins of the world imputed to him. He never committed sin. He never deserved to be in that place. But he went there to fulfill the Father's will and plan of redemption. Psalm 86 tonight and verse 13, the Bible says, for great is thy mercy toward me, and thou hast delivered my soul from the lowest hell. Now, Acts chapter 2. Acts chapter 2. Maybe. Maybe, just maybe, it would help our thinking if instead of stopping in our thought process at Jesus died the death I should have died, even though he did, perhaps if we'd allow our mind to go on and say, well, you know, for 3 days and three nights,
Jesus.

suffered the hell I should have suffered. That might get our attention a little bit more. You understand? Are you saved tonight? Say amen. Being a born again believer tonight, do you understand you will never for 1/1000th of a millisecond experience the flames of hell? Because Jesus did it for you. Every one of us in here deserved to be there tonight with no way out. Oh, what a Savior is mine. Acts chapter 2, here Peter's preaching. And he says this, "For David speaketh concerning him." Well, who's that? Jesus. "I foresaw the Lord always before my face, for he is on my right hand, that I should not be moved. Therefore did my heart rejoice, and my tongue was glad. Moreover, also my flesh shall rest in hope, because thou wilt not leave my soul in hell." Here he is quoting Psalm 16. "Neither wilt thou suffer thine Holy One to see corruption." And that is what it says in Psalm 16:10. Keep reading. "Thou hast made known to me the ways of life. Thou shalt make me full of joy with thy countenance." Men and brethren, Peter says, "let me freely speak unto you of the patriarch David, that he is both dead and buried, and his sepulcher is with us unto this day. Therefore, being a prophet, and knowing that God had sworn with an oath to him that the fruit of his loins, according to the flesh, he would raise up Christ to sit on his throne, he, seeing this before, spake of the resurrection of Christ." That's amazing. Watch what it is. "That his soul..." Look at the phrase, look at the wording. "His soul was not left in hell." God the Father said, "Come out of there. You're not there forever, son. Come out of there." "His soul was not left in hell, neither his flesh did see corruption. This Jesus hath God raised up, whereof we are all witnesses." What a testimony. What a testimony. So not only did Jesus die the death that we deserved and should have died, he suffered for 3 days and three nights the hell that we should have suffered for all of eternity. And the Bible says in Isaiah 53 verse 11, "He, the Father, shall see the travail of his," that's Jesus' soul, "and be satisfied." That's why I say to you, those 3 days and three nights where Jesus' body was in that tomb, that's where the victory was won. That's where the redemption plan was completed. He comes back and he talks to Mary and he says, "I've not yet ascended to my Father. Don't touch me yet." He's taking those souls back to heaven. He's still completing some of the redemption work, I guess if you could say it that way without being a heretic, I don't know. But regardless, those 3 days and three nights in the grave, when his body was in that tomb, is when Jesus really won the victory for you and I. And thanks be unto God, which giveth us the victory through our Lord Jesus Christ. After 3 days and three nights, the Father says, "I'm satisfied." That's enough. The travail of his soul has satisfied me. He's poured out his soul unto death. And the Bible says his soul was an offering for our sin. Oh, what a Savior is mine. Amen. Let's pray. Father, thank you for the night. Thank you for your word. Lord, I trust and pray, Lord, been praying all day that you'd help me to only say the things that are right. Lord, I've studied the best I know how, and I'm sure I've not gotten everything just right, Lord, but the principle of the night is with Jesus Christ is to be praised because of what he's done for us. And Lord, please help us to remember the travail of his soul, the offering of his soul. And Lord, that his soul was poured out into death, and all those things that he did in obedience to the Father's will made a way for us to be saved and never have to go to hell for the sins that we've committed. God, I pray that you'll renew our sense of duty to you. And Lord, renew our sense of relief, being forgiven of sins afresh and anew as we studied this psalm and as we've studied this prophecy, Lord.
God, I pray that we'll not take your grace for granted, Lord, that we'll not sin presumptuously, Lord, that we'll not just go about our business as if we've never been saved, knowing that we'll not have to go to hell for the sins that we commit. Thank you for the security that we have in Jesus Christ. Thank you for the grace that's greater than all of our sin. Lord, help us to love you. Lord, help us to obey you. Help us to, in humility, Lord, be obedient unto the death of this flesh, Lord, and the carnality and the desires and the lust of our flesh, God, that we'd live the crucified life every day, being reminded of what it cost our lovely Savior. Thank you for this church, Lord. Thank you for loving us. Thank you for salvation, full and free. I pray now that you'll take the word that's been preached tonight and that you'll bless the heart of your people with it. And it's in Jesus' name we pray and ask these things. Amen. Amen. All right, radio audience, good night. Thanks for tuning in. Hope you have a good evening.

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1: Here's your WLRV weather forecast for Southwest Virginia. I'm Eli, the weather guy. Overnight, 70% chance of showers and possible thunderstorms likely, otherwise mostly cloudy with a low around 63. On Thursday, 50% chance of showers and thunderstorms, mainly between 9 a.m. and 2 p.m., otherwise partly sunny with a high near 79. Partly cloudy on Thursday night with a low around 56. Wrapping up your work week on Friday, mostly sunny with a high near 81. Another chance of rain on Friday night. Thanks for listening to your weather source for Southwest Virginia. 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